0: The Swan of Tuonela by John Sibelius from his Kalevala. It's a piece of music evoking the Finnish myth of the swan that swims on the large black river that borders the land of death. We heard the London Symphony Orchestra conducted by Charles Mackerras.
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0: We'll have a little French touch now on the classical commute. Coming up is going to be a nocturne written by Tchaikovsky during his stay in Nice on the French Riviera. That's where it was written. Right now, it's a piece called Page d'Album, written by Claude Debussy, performed by pianist Tanguy de Villancourt.

Pianist Tanguy de Villancourt performing a page d'album written by Claude Debussy. And it helps to have students who are rich aristocrats, as in the case of Claude Debussy. One of his pupils was the Count Vladimir Shalovsky, who then invited Tchaikovsky to travel with him to Germany, France, Italy, and Switzerland. And it was during this trip, during their stop in Nice on the French Riviera, that Tchaikovsky wrote this nocturne, originally for solo piano. But then Tchaikovsky was in Paris. About 10 years later, he reworked the nocturne for the cellist Anatoly Bandakov to perform it with an orchestra. And that is the version that we'll hear now with cellist Ofra Harnoy and the London Philharmonic Orchestra. It's Tchaikovsky's Nocturne in C-sharp minor.

Cellist Ofra Harnoy performing with the London Philharmonic Orchestra, conducted by Charles Mackeras. The Nocturne in C sharp minor, the name of that piece by Peter Ilyich Tchaikovsky. And stick around on the classical commute for another nocturne. It'll be from Chopin coming up. Now, the philosopher Jean-Jacques Rousseau had an excellent description of what exactly made a romance in music. And we'll hear that definition before listening to one of Beethoven's romances in just a moment. Right now, it's Mozart, his Andante in C.

Well, I like to think that the flutist James Galway always adds an additional ray of sunshine into a day. Usually it's very necessary because we have the cloudy days taking up most of the year in Seattle. But on a sunny day like today, he made this day just a little shade brighter with that performance of the Andante in C by Mozart, performing with the Lucerne Festival Strings, conducted by Rudolf Baumgartner. Now, the philosopher Jean-Jacques Rousseau was famous for his treatise on the individual and society. It's known as Émile. He was also a composer of music, and he wrote a musical dictionary that included a variety of definitions for musical terms. And in this dictionary, we have the term the romance, which he said does not move the listener right at the outset, but each verse in a romance adds something to the effect of the preceding one. And then the listener at some point finds himself moved to tears without being able to say exactly where the charm lies in the piece that produced this effect. So let's see how Beethoven's romance stacks up to Rousseau's definition of what a good romance should entail, where, once again, there should be no moment of emotional outbreak, but rather each verse adding on to the preceding verse until finally we are inexplicably moved. Here is Beethoven's Romance No. 2 in F.

Beethoven's Romance No. 2 in F, performed by the Boston Symphony Orchestra and violinist Isaac Stern, conducted by Seiji Ozawa on Classical King 98.1 and online at classicalking.org. 76 degrees in Seattle, another sunny August day. Beautiful, beautiful time of year to be here. I'm Nikhil Sarma, keeping you cool in for Mike Brooks this Monday afternoon. Hopefully your commute so far has been hassle-free and, well, I'm not going to say traffic-free because it's almost a guaranteed, but relatively little traffic jam on the way home, I hope for you. And really wouldn't be the classical commute without the sounds of the human voice keeping us muy tranquilo. And we're going to hear the voices of the Winchester Cathedral Choir, conducted by David Hill, performing a composition by Thomas Tallis called De Lucis Ante Terminum, or Before the Close of a Day.

A nocturne that Chopin wrote, I believe, in the 1830s, but strangely, he never published it. It was only published posthumously. His nocturne in C-sharp minor, performed by pianist Roland Pötinen. Before that, we heard the Winchester Cathedral Choir, conducted by David Hill, performing Before the Close of Day, De Lucis Ante Terminum, by Thomas Tallis. And now we have a quote from the composer from whom we're about to hear, and he said, "Everything I was supposed to do, I didn't." Now, when Samuel Barber told this to an interviewer, he was referencing the fact that he was supposed to go to Princeton and become a doctor. Of course, he didn't. He instead became a musical composer, but it could easily be a reference to how he wrote music. He wrote relatively straightforward music in a time where experimenting was all the rage, where writing music that had classical tonality was seen as conservative, romantic, old-fashioned, to the classical avant-garde, who, in a way, ruled the musical club of the time. So Samuel Barber was, it's strange to find out, he was kind of sidelined during his career. But after his death in 1981, his music went through a rehabilitation. And of course, it's now the music that we turn to for times of great tragedy, like this piece, his Adagio for Strings, which we will hear performed by the Royal Scottish National Orchestra, conducted by Maren Alsop.

Samuel Barber's Adagio for Strings, performed by the Royal Scottish National Orchestra, conducted by Maren Alsop. And as you are hopefully arriving home in the next 7 to 8 minutes, maybe this will be the piece that greets you as your garage door opens to welcome you back. It will be Silent Woods by Antonín Dvořák.

0: cellist Yo-Yo Ma performing with the Boston Symphony Orchestra, led by Seiji Osawa. Silent Woods from The Bohemian Forest, written by Antonín Dvořák. And with that, I hope that you are home safe and sound. And wouldn't it be nice if someone were home to greet you with a warm plate of food? Well, I will be doing that greeting in just a moment, as I will be in for Lisa Bergman for the Classical Dinner Hour. So give me just a second while I put on my apron.
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0: And here I am, Nikhil Sarma, now wearing an oven mitt and an apron, ready to serve you some dinner for the Classical Dinner Hour. We begin with a composer who was of the same generation of composers as Vivaldi, Telemann, and of course Johann Sebastian Bach. Now, Bach really outshone the rest of these composers for about 300 years after the Baroque era came to end, but both Vivaldi and Telemann experienced a revival in their popularity in the 20th century with the discovery of additional music by both composers. Sadly for Johann Friedrich Fasch, he had the misfortune of having a large amount of his music preserved in a vault in the city of Dresden, and those vaults were flooded during the Allied bombing of the city in 1945, which meant the majority of the manuscripts in those vaults were destroyed. Barbara Ruhl is a scholar of Johann Friedrich Fasch, and she asserts that only a small amount of music that he wrote exists today, making his revival and popularity much, much more difficult than that of Vivaldi and Telemann. But we shall hear one of his pieces right now, his Trumpet Concerto in D with trumpeter Ludwig Guttler and the Virtuose Saxonier.

0: The Trumpet Concerto in D, composed by Johann Friedrich Fasch, a contemporary of Johann Sebastian Bach. That was trumpeter Ludwig Gudler leading the Virtuosi Sezione on Classical King.
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0: In just a moment, we'll hear a Haydn symphony nicknamed after a queen, and guess maybe you can guess which famous queen was the one who inspired the nickname of Haydn's 85th symphony. Answers after this 4th Hungarian Dance in F minor by Johannes Brahms.

Marin Alsop was leading the London Symphony, sorry, the London Philharmonic Orchestra. We heard a performance of the Fourth Hungarian Dance in F minor by Brahms. That was an arrangement by Peter Breiner. It's Classical King 98.1, the Classical Dinner Hour on Classical King, where we play music to accompany your meal. That usually happens around this time of the day. I'm Nikhil Sarma in for Lisa Bergman. It is 6:15 and 76 degrees in Seattle and sunny. Now, this next symphony is nicknamed The Queen, and it was named after a queen that was reigning during the time of Joseph Haydn when he wrote this 85th symphony in B-flat. Now, considering that Haydn would later go to London, where he was a bit of a musical celebrity, you would think that maybe the queen in question was Queen Victoria II, but it was actually Queen Marie Antoinette, Queen of France, who was the person that was known as La Reine, or the Queen, and that was the person after whom the symphony was nicknamed. We'll hear the Danish Chamber Orchestra, conducted by Adam Fischer, performing Haydn's Queen Symphony.

Haydn's Symphony No. 85 in B-flat, the Queen Symphony, with the Danish Chamber Orchestra led by Adam Fischer. We continue on now with Franz Liszt. It'll be his second Hungarian Rhapsody in C-sharp minor. These pieces originally written for a piano, but it's the orchestral arrangement, this one done by Peter Wolf. We have the Franz Liszt Chamber Orchestra led by Janos Rolla.

the Franzlis Chamber Orchestra, conducted by Janos Rolla, performing Peter Wolf's orchestration of the Second Hungarian Rhapsody in C-sharp minor that was written by Franz Liszt. We'll continue on now with the daughter of Samuel Coleridge Taylor, her name, Avril Coleridge Taylor, who did follow in her father's footsteps and became a pianist and a composer. She was a frequent guest conductor for the BBC as well and the London Symphony Orchestra. And when she was 36 years old, she moved to a small village in East Sussex, which is a little bit farther away from London, England, and she found herself enchanted by the landscape, and it inspired this composition from her, her Sussex landscape.

0: The Chinique Orchestra performing Sussex Landscape, written by Avril Coleridge-Taylor. And we played that piece to celebrate Festival Sunjata, which takes place this weekend on Seattle Center campus, part of the Festall series. It is a celebration of Black American arts, culture, and heritage through live music, spoken word, dance, food, visual arts, exhibits, and activities for all ages. More information, head to festall.seattlecenter.org.
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0: The Cincinnati Pops Orchestra, led by Eric Kunzel, performing the overture to Orpheus in the Underworld, written by Jacques Offenbach. And it's a different kind of Bach that we have coming up at 8 o'clock. Think outside the box. Sean McLean has 30 minutes with the music of Johann Sebastian Bach, as well as the music of his contemporaries. Music to educate the brain, as well as the stories behind this man who wrote such an incredible amount of music that had such an incredible influence. That's coming at 8 o'clock on Classical King.
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0: Igor Stravinsky was not Serge Diaghilev's first choice to write the ballet based on the famous Russian fairy tale of the prince who stumbles upon a magical firebird. His first choice was a composer who did not get along with the choreographer, and so that composer quit. His second choice was Anatoly Yadov, who was a talented composer but unreliable, and he was fired after he failed to submit his work in progress. So Diaghilev really was gambling on a young and unknown Igor Stravinsky, and Stravinsky himself wrote how he wasn't initially attracted to the project. He wasn't attracted to the subject of the ballet. The kind of music that it required him to write was not the kind of music he wanted to write, which was descriptive music, in his own words. But he recognized that these reservations were really a defense mechanism for not being confident that he could fulfill the commission. And what motivated him to accept was the prospect of having his music performed in Paris. It was the ballet that launched Stravinsky's career, The Firebird. Let's listen to the 1911 version of The Firebird Suite.

The Firebird Suite, the 1911 version. Igor Stravinsky wrote that for the ballet produced by the famous Serge Diaghilev. That was the St. Petersburg Philharmonic Orchestra led by Vladimir Ashkenazy on Classical King 98.1. I'm Nikhil Sarma filling in for Lisa Bergman. 7:38 on a 74-degree sunny day in Seattle, or I should say evening at the moment. We got Sean McLean joining us at 8 o'clock for Think Outside the Box. And this next composer was the type of person who dealt with difficult times by diving into his work. And difficult times were all around Richard Strauss in 1948. World War II had reduced Germany to rubble. All the opera houses, which staged productions of his immensely successful operas, were now destroyed, as were the concert halls that premiered his famous concertos and tone poems. So what kind of work could he dive into to avoid the despair around him when all these concert halls and opera houses lay in ruins? Well, he dived into letter writing, spending the days of 1948 writing letters to various German cultural officials amidst denazification and the looming Cold War. And these letters went mostly ignored. Strauss's son really hated to see his father so obsessed with such a pointless activity, so Franz Strauss suggested that his father, instead of writing letters, return to writing music by writing Lieder, or German song. The Lieder would set the German romantic poetry of Strauss's youth to music. Now, apparently Strauss was a bit annoyed by his son's unsolicited encouragement, but found himself reawakened creatively by the suggestion, and that is how he came to write his four last songs.

0: And here are the songs that your husband ordered, the words that composer Richard Strauss said to his daughter-in-law as he handed her the music to what would posthumously be titled Four Last Songs. It was his son-in-law, sorry, his son, Franz, who suggested to Richard Strauss that he occupy his time writing Lieder in order to avoid the desolation of post-World War II Germany, which lay in rubble and decay. And we heard Four Last Songs, sung by mezzo-soprano Cheryl Studer, and the Dresden State Orchestra, conducted by Giuseppe Sinopoli. On Classical King, I'm Nikhil Sarma. I was in for Lisa Bergman. And up next, we will be thinking outside the box with Sean McLean.
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70 degrees, sort of sunny, sort of not for the next couple of days, high 70s, a sort of ersatz summer that we're having at the end of the month here well, we're not at the end, we're in the middle of the month. So there's still time for things to really brighten back up to full-on blue sky, and looking forward to that. According to Johann Sebastian Bach's son, CPE, or Carl Philipp Emanuel Bach, in his youth and until the approach of old age, my father, meaning Bach, played the violin cleanly and powerfully. It's interesting he doesn't use adjectives like movingly or can make people weep or anything along those kinds of, in line with like Orpheus. It was cleanly and powerfully, well enough that he knew what he was writing when he put it down on paper. And at the time, solo violin music was starting to actually show up. Bach called his 6 solo violin pieces solos for violin without bass accompaniment. Again, interesting. He's not talking about the fact that they're alone. There's no bass. So these are kind of archetypes for later generations of composers. People like Isaiah and Bartok looked at these sonatas and partitas for solo violin. And George Enescu later on considered these works the Himalayas of violinists. If it was Pablo Casals who brought the solo cello suites of Bach into the public mind, it was probably the guy who premiered Brahms' violin concerto, Joseph Joachim, who made these famous long after Bach was dead. This opening of this 3rd sonata does something considered impossible at the time on bowed instruments, which is to stack up notes simultaneously.

It ends without much fanfare. That Violin Sonata No. 3 of Bach, David Grimal, was our violinist. As we think outside the box with Johann taking that four-stringed instrument and doing everything you can with it, thinking outside the box, to a composer who thought he was thinking outside the box, a contemporary of Johann Sebastian Bach, when he decided that before his death, all his musical works should be burned, a command which, to the benefit of the music world, remained unheeded. In fact, as he was going blind, just like Bach did, there's something they shared, he said, no paintings of me, and burn all my works. But they made a painting, and when he found out, he was really angry. He would have also forbidden a biography if he'd known of it. So the fact that he exists today and his music even exists to listen to, Christoph Graupner, the failure of his project to erase himself from history is good for thinking outside the box. He wrote a lot of these things that Bach didn't, overture suites.

0: Sirkkali Sakakinen was the conductor of that music of Christoph Graupner, whom I mentioned wanted to be erased from history by the end of his life. But fortunately, people did not take his request seriously, or he went to the grave thinking that his wishes would be respected. With the Finnish Baroque Orchestra, we heard Graupner's Overture Suite in F here at Listener Supported Classical King. Graupner was one of those composers who studied with some of the same people Bach did and was the cantor, the music guy at the St. Thomas School where Johann Sebastian Bach would eventually preside as the leader. That's our Baroque examination, Thinking Outside the Box. And just ahead, we'll be hearing from a composer who builds a major work around a melody sent to him by his fiancée's father, then breaks off the engagement, keeps the theme, and publishes anyway.
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0: Robert Schumann, 1834, he's engaged to Ernestine von Fricken. This is in the pre-Clara Schumann days. And her guardian, a baron, is an amateur flutist who sends Schumann a theme he's written for his own flute variations. And Schumann takes the theme and runs with it, 16 variations, calling the resulting work not a variation set, but symphonic etudes, because each variation is less an ornament than a fully independent character study. And then suddenly he just breaks off the engagement. He's falling in love with the great pianist and composer herself, Clara Wieck, who would become Clara Schumann. He keeps the baron's theme anyway, and the first published edition in 1837 kind of coyly notes that the tune was, quote, the composition of an amateur. Technically true, kind of diplomatically vague, and the finale abandons the baron's melody entirely, substituting a triumphant theme from an opera about Ivanhoe, a sudden burst of optimism after 12 variations in the shadows of C-sharp minor. It's Schumann dedicating it to his English friend who plays it frequently in England, though Schumann himself thinks it's unsuitable for public performance and tells Clara not to play it, probably better since it was originally written with another lady in mind, Robert Schumann's Symphonic Etudes.

0: originally, Schumann wanted to cut about five of those original symphonic etudes, but Brahms came along after Robert Schumann's death and restored those to make a more sprawling version, which was also later orchestrated by Tchaikovsky, who looked at the symphonic variations and found the orchestral richness that was not only hiding in the title, but in the music. And that performance of the symphonic etudes of Robert Schumann was with Elisabeth Leonskaya, a new release out of Bremen, Germany. Now, speaking of symphonic works, there's going to be a great performance that's free to attend as well tomorrow night at 7 o'clock with Rose Hill Philharmonic. If you've never heard of them, they're the Mukilteo Community Orchestra's intergenerational ensemble, which means an orchestra of musicians from middle school age through retirement. And what a program, from Grieg's Peer-Gynt Suite to Rimsky-Korsakov's Scheherazade selections, Mendelssohn's Midsummer Night's Dream, Ravel's Pavane for a Dead Princess, and even the symphonic suite of Howard Shore from The Fellowship of the Ring. Check out this free concert tomorrow night at Mukilteo's Rose Hill Community Center with its lovely view over the ferry takeoff that looks west to those beautiful mountains on the Kitsap Peninsula. Summer Dreams with Rose Hill Philharmonic, a click away at our calendar at classicalking.org.
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0: This next composer was three things: an Augustinian nun, a composer, and an organist. The Italian composer of the Renaissance, Vittoria Aleotti, who's setting a text here very much of that 16th century style about unrequited love, with lines like, "How many times in vain, my heart, I call you, wanting to see you again, those burning eyes." And it's all about not getting what's desired. On words like consumed and pain and die, you'll hear her making those colors happen with this choral work.

0: My poor heart, my wounded heart, wounded through and through. From a teenaged composer who was also a nun, Vittorio Aleotti, who wrote that in a culture that heavily restricted female composition, but that didn't stop her from publishing her collection, A Garland of Madrigals for Four Voices. And we heard the one called How Many Times in Vain, My Heart, I Call to You, sung there by Cappella Clausura, led by Emilia Leclerc. Just ahead, we have Romeo and Juliet before things hit the fan.
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0: This is the moment in the Romeo and Juliet story where Sergei Prokofiev in his ballet captures the sidelong glances that are not perceived by the Montagues or the Capulets, the warring families from Romeo and Juliet's little town of Verona, Italy. They don't notice the flirtation going on in the innocent dance of the five couples.

see you later. It'll be great, and we won't tell anyone. The Dance of the Five Couples with Romeo and Juliet, captured so gorgeously by Prokofiev in his ballet and almost danced by the members of Toronto's Symphony Orchestra there, Jukka-Pekka Saraste conducting. From that full orchestra sound to just piano, violin, and cello for an intimate conversation from Franz Schubert here, one of his rare late compositions that he actually got to hear performed before his death. So often with Schubert, you hear about it was published after his death, it was first performed after his death. This one he got to hear, and he knew he had something here because, well, among other things in this trio in E-flat, the main theme of the second movement is all over filmography these days. The film Barry Lyndon by Stanley Kubrick, The Hunger, Crimson Tide, The Piano Teacher, Miss Julie, the whole HBO miniseries, John Adams. If you're a fan of any of those, you'll recognize the second movement of this piano trio in E-flat.

0: one of the last pieces of chamber music Franz Schubert wrote, and rarely for him, one of the ones he got to hear without having to die first. He heard it before his death. His Opus 100, Piano Trio in E-flat. Pianist András Schiff, violinist Yuko Shokawa, and cellist Miklós Perényi, for that little conversation of three people there. 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
0: It's 4 minutes past 10. Sean McLean listening with you here. And something that had worked in World War II with the conductor Eugene Goossens, he decided to do again in, excuse me, something that worked in World War I, he decided to repeat in World War II, which was to commission composers to write fanfares for the Cincinnati Symphony. For the World War II version, it was American composers he commissioned, 18 fanfares. And he suggested titles like Fanfare for Soldiers or Fanfare for Sailors. Aaron Copland had a different idea. He'd been inspired by Vice President Henry Wallace's speech proclaiming the dawning of, quote, the century of the common man. So he titled his piece Fanfare for the Common Man, and the conductor loved the idea. He was surprised, but he loved it. And he wrote to Copland, its title is as original as its music, and I think it deserves a special occasion. If it's agreeable to you, we'll premiere on March 12th at income tax time, 1943. And Copland replied, I am all for honoring the common man at income tax time. We're going to hear the brass percussion timpani and giant orchestral gong. No strings, no woodwinds, just the bold, open, unmistakably American sound of Copland's fanfare for the common man.

0: John Williams letting the Boston Pops Orchestra do their thing with that All-American fanfare by Aaron Copland. By the way, if I were to mention any of the other names who wrote the 18 other fanfares that were commissioned for that event in World War II, you wouldn't know any of them. It's the only one that has really survived among them. Used for Olympic broadcasts, political campaigns, the rock band Emerson, Lake & Palmer's prog rock version. Yeah, and even if you are a Montreal resident, you may know that the chime of the train leaving the station, dun, dun, dun, it sounds exactly like that. Everyone kind of who knows the Copland waits for the train to leave to get that sound of a century being celebrated. Just ahead at Classical King, we are celebrating something that's coming up this weekend at Seattle Center's Festal, which is the festival presenting Black Arts Fest next.
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0: This week, Classical King is highlighting music by Black composers and performers leading up to the Festival Sunjata, which is presenting the Black Arts Fest at Seattle Center this weekend, named after the prince and founder of the Mali Empire, Sunjata Keita. It's going to be quite the celebration, and we are celebrating the voices of some of those artists, like Edmond Dédé, a freeborn Creole born in 1827, who moved to Europe to study in Paris and settled in France, even wrote a Quasimodo symphony. Yes, somebody thought to finally do that. And the piece of his that we're going to hear right now is a waltz à l'américaine he wrote while he was living in France. He was thinking in particular of Chicago, which is the nickname of this waltz for orchestra.

from the New Orleans composer Edmond Dédé, who lived in France because he worked as a cigar maker and saved money to be able to travel to Europe to study at the Paris Conservatory. That's not something you get in a lot of bios of composers. That guy was, he really wanted it. And he only returned to New Orleans once from Paris, and his freighter sank, which required a rescue, which he did finally survive. A fascinating guy, Edmond Dédé, and what we heard of his was his piece called Chicago, really a waltz played by the Hot Springs Music Festival Orchestra. As this whole week, we are putting the spotlight on Black voices and artistry in advance of Seattle Center's weekend, part of their Festal series, which is going to be the Black Arts Fest. This is all part of what they've been doing all summer with a celebration of the cultures and communities that make the diversity here in the Pacific Northwest. If you want to make it to the Black Arts Fest this weekend at Seattle Center, it's an easy enough website, seattlecenter.com. Just ahead, the most triumphant premiere in music history, except the composer couldn't hear the standing ovation and didn't even know it was happening. That's on the way in 4 minutes. But first, this piece of music from the Australian Percy Grainger, which is named after the street on which George Frideric Handel lived in London. He calls it Handel in the Strand. And correctly, English people just call it Strand, not the Strand. If you have a Monopoly board over there, it's just marked Strand.

It's basically a clog dance that Percy Grainger wrote, and he used George Friedrich Handel's melody from the Harmonious Blacksmith to make it, called it Handel in the Strand, referring to the street on which Handel lived. Grainger imagining Handel strolling and conceiving a tune, maybe? In that performance, we heard violin, cello, and piano, Kenneth Sillitoe, Stephen Orden, and Hamish Milne for that Australian's take on that German living in England. And speaking of Germans, imagine now that you are deaf, standing on stage in front of an orchestra who is performing your latest symphony, your biggest, your most ambitious work yet, the first to use a full choir in a symphony, and you're conducting, or you think you are, flailing your arms, crouching to the floor, leaping to full height, quote, like a madman, according to some people who were there. But the real conductor told everyone to ignore you, so they do. You keep conducting, the music ends, the audience erupts, 5 standing ovations, people waving handkerchiefs, throwing their hats in the air, hands raised in the air, and you have no idea because you're still conducting. Several bars off, you can't hear any of it. Finally, one of the singer soloists walks over and physically turns you around so you can at least see what you can't hear. Vienna going crazy for you, giving you the greatest ovation of your life. 12 years you'd been away from the stage, and now you're back with a finale built on a poem about universal brotherhood and all humanity becoming one family. Yes, it's Beethoven's Symphony No. 9, The Choral.

0: Now, sometimes it's worth stating the obvious, that when the United Nations added that music, Beethoven's original handwritten score to the Symphony No. 9, to inaugurate its Memory of the World Heritage List in 2001, and cement the unbelievable popularity of that piece, it's worth stating sometimes the obvious that that was written by a man who couldn't hear at all. He was completely deaf when he wrote that. It does kind of boggle the mind. In this case, the Academy of Ancient Music, London Symphony, Chorus, Christopher Hogwood conducting that Symphony No. 9, the Choral Symphony with soprano Arlene Auger, contralto Catherine Robin, tenor Anthony Rolf Johnson, and bass Gregory Reinhardt as our soloist for that piece that, when the Berlin Wall came down, Leonard Bernstein conducted a version. He replaced the word Freude, joy, in that final ode to joy with the word Freiheit, freedom. And then Lenny died 10 months after that. It was one of his last great political acts. Speaking of Leonard Bernstein, he's next with what was derisively called agitated water in a saucer. But first, just a reminder of how many ways there are of listening to all this great music. We practically bring it to you because you can head to the App Store on any device and search for Classical King. 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

composing the sea from memory and imagination, not from nature, but from paintings, from literature, from childhood memories. The critics tear you apart. One writes, "I do not hear, I do not see, I do not smell the sea." Another writes, "The audience expected the ocean, but were served agitated water in a saucer." One American critic calls it a frog pond. Well, you're rightly and righteously furious because they're calling it impressionist, which is a term you despise, and partly because they don't understand. You deliberately were avoiding all the cliched water effects that other composers use. 3 years later, you conduct it yourself, and this time, they finally get it. Claude Debussy's La Mer.

0: As you can hear, it's actually a pretty accurate description of the sea if you're imagining that it doesn't have all the usual clichés attached to it. Three sketches for orchestra by Debussy, From Dawn to Noon on the Sea, then The Play of the Waves, and finally the dialogue of the wind and the sea. And what Debussy was thinking about when he wrote that was the great wave off Kanagawa. If that doesn't ring a bell as a title, I'm certain that there's no way you could have missed this famous Japanese woodblock print, say that 20 times, by Hokusai. For the published score cover had this famous wave on it. His debt to visual art rather than direct observation of the sea was particularly obvious, at least to all his friends at the time. And John Williams borrowed all those simplified motifs from his sea poem for his Jaws score, proving that Debussy's ocean sounds, oh, definitely had teeth after all. Leonard Bernstein with the Santa Cecilia National Academy Orchestra for that performance.
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0: I always love when I see this artist. You never know what you're going to get with this guy. Ivo Pogorelic to play Brahms, this Capriccio in F sharp minor.

0: Brahms got back to the instrument he first became well known for mastering, the piano. He was busy writing concerti and then came back to those Opus 76, that slightly stormy capriccio played by Ivo Pogorelich.
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1: Hey there, I'm Seth Tompkins. Looking forward to listening with you this morning on Classical King. Thanks for being here. Well, did you know that Hans Gruber in Die Hard, that was Alan Rickman's very first film role? It was a huge hit, of course, making him famous overnight, kind of coming out of nowhere, just like this next music did for its composer. This was from his very first ballet, which was a huge hit. This was especially notable because back in his day, ballet music was only usually written by composers who were kind of specialists in ballet music, which he wasn't. But he broke into the game in a big way with this massive hit, which is become one of the most performed ballets of all time. This is something from Tchaikovsky's smash hit premiere ballet, Swan Lake. The theme here, the scene number 10 music from Swan Lake.

0: the theme, or the scene number 10, music from Tchaikovsky's ballet Swan Lake on Classical King at 98.1 and streaming on the Classical King app there with the Israel Philharmonic Orchestra performing and conductor Zubin Mehta. Now coming up this morning as we continue on, a piece of music where the third time really was the charm for the composer. More about that in just about 5 minutes.
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Jean Lamont leading the Tafel Music Baroque Soloists there in that suite of incidental music by Henry Purcell, music from the play Abdelazer or The Moor's Revenge. Coming up on Classical King, a composer who was a bit different from some prominent members of his family. More about him up soon, right after the next big piece this morning. For this next big work, they say that the third time's the charm, right? And that seems to have been true for this work. It was the composer's piano concerto given the title of number one, but actually it was his third try at writing a piano concerto. His first two attempts, he wrote, weren't good enough to be his debut in the format, in his opinion. So third time was the charm with this so-called piano concerto number one by Beethoven. Here's a performance with Marta Argerich, the soloist with the Royal Concertgebouw Orchestra.

grateful audience in the room for that piano concerto number 1 by Beethoven. Clapping there for that performance by piano soloist Marta Argerich, joining the Royal Concertgebouw Orchestra and conductor Heinz Wahlberg on Classical King 98.1. Thanks so much for listening this morning. Hope your day is going well so far. I'm Seth Tompkins. Now, the next composer, he was a bit of a black sheep in his family. Not that he was excluded or ostracized, but he was different. Different, especially in terms of his personality. He's recorded as having been kind of a nice guy to be around, very pleasant and amiable. This makes him notably unlike his famous composer father and some of his musical siblings, some of whom could be kind of prickly customers at times. This is one of the nicer members, apparently, of the Bach family, J.C. Bach here. Johann Christian Bach's music next on Classical King, his Symphony in E-flat here with the St. Paul Chamber Orchestra.

Pinchas Zukerman conducting the St. Paul Chamber Orchestra on Classical King at 98.1 FM in the Pacific Northwest and streaming everywhere on the Classical King app and classicalking.org. That was a symphony in E-flat by J.C. Bach, Johann Christian Bach. We've got some music extraordinarily written when the composer was just 17 years old. Coming up soon this morning, we'll get to that really extraordinary achievement by a teenager just about 15 minutes away.

0: John Elliott Gardner conducted the North German Radio Symphony Orchestra in Brahms' Hungarian Dance No. 10 this morning on Classical King. Good morning to you, and thanks so much for stopping in for some music. I'm Seth Tompkins. 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
0: One of Vivaldi's Four Seasons violin concertos is next this morning. Here's James Ennis, the violin soloist, with the Sydney Symphony with the Autumn Concerto by Vivaldi.

A name familiar in the Northwest, violinist James Ennis, the soloist there with the Sydney Symphony on Classical King at 98.1 and streaming on the Classical King app. That was Autumn from Vivaldi's Four Seasons set of violin concertos. 6:11 right now, and back at the 2026 Winter Olympics, if you can remember those, Team USA's youngest athlete was just 15 years old, the skier Abby Winterberger. Proof that teenagers really can do extraordinary things sometimes. This next piece of music, also another proof of this, written when its composer was just 17 years old, and not just written, but really hailed as one of the greatest achievements in all of classical music, especially considering the age of the composer at the time. This is the overture that Felix Mendelssohn wrote for Shakespeare's play A Midsummer Night's Dream. Here's a performance with the Berlin Philharmonic.

0: Opening music from the Shakespeare play A Midsummer Night's Dream, that music written long after Shakespeare wrote the play, by Felix Mendelssohn. Mendelssohn's overture there played by the Berlin Philharmonic, led by Claudio Abbado on 98.1 Classical King. Now up soon this morning, a performance that attempts to recreate the way classical music would have sounded when it first came out hundreds of years ago. That's up just a couple minutes away. I'm Seth Tompkins. Thanks so much for listening this morning. Good to be with you. 59 degrees right now in downtown Seattle. Should be maybe just a few degrees warmer than yesterday today.
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Short work by George Gershwin there, his prelude number one, Corinna Simon, the pianist on Classical King, 98.1. 826 right now. And up next, have you seen those content creators these days who recreate ancient recipes, maybe foods of the founding fathers or foods of the ancient world? That's basically the same kind of thing that this next ensemble we're going to hear this morning does. They play music not in a modern way, but with antique instruments and old-timey techniques, the way that centuries-old classical music might have been made when it was first written, as far as we can tell, with modern scholarship, doing what's known as historically informed performance in the classical music business. Here's one of the ensembles that's doing this kind of work, the Orchestra of the Age of Enlightenment. They're joining the three violin soloists here for this concerto in D for three violins by the Baroque composer Johann Sebastian Bach.

violinists Catherine McIntosh, Pavlo Beznosyuk, and Elizabeth Wallfish. They're all joining the Orchestra of the Age of Enlightenment for that concerto for three violins, a work in D major by Johann Sebastian Bach. Good morning, I'm Seth Tompkins. Hope your day is going well. Thanks so much for waking up with Classical King. Now up soon on 98.1, a guy who was a much better musician than he was a farmer, as it turned out. More about him just under 5 minutes away. That's right after Classical King's Morning Shot of Espresso, up next. Every weekday morning at 6:45, you can count on a little musical energy boost on Classical King. This is Classical King's Morning Shot of Espresso, energizing music to jumpstart your day every weekday morning at 6:45. This morning, it's music by the Russian composer Nikolai Rimsky-Korsakov from his opera Mlada, this cortege, the Procession of the Nobles.

Performance there by the Boston Pops Orchestra, led by John Williams on Classical King 98.1 from Rimsky-Korsakov's opera Mlada there, that cortege, the procession of the nobles, that music by Rimsky-Korsakov. Today's Classical King, morning shot of espresso, some caffeinated music to help you wake up and get going with your day every weekday morning at 6:45. Coming up soon as the morning show continues, a pianist who's honored today with a national holiday in his country. More about him just about 10 minutes away. Right now, though, being a farmer is hard work, especially if you don't want to be a farmer in the first place. That's the situation this next composer found himself in. His business-minded parents had sent him away from home in the UK to manage their citrus farm in Florida as a way to kind of dissuade him from going into music professionally. But that plan did not work. He kind of failed as a farmer in Florida, basically because he kept spending his time on music. Once he got there, ostensibly managing that citrus farm. This is music by Frederick Delius on Classical King, his Dance Rhapsody No. 2.

0: The Royal Philharmonic Orchestra, led by Eric Fendi, in that performance streaming on the Classical King app. There, that music by Frederick Delius, his Dance Rhapsody number 2. I'm Seth Tompkins. Good to be with you this morning. Hope your day is going well so far. Thanks for making some music part of it. 59 degrees right now in downtown Seattle. Today, weather-wise, looking like another pleasant day today, but maybe a few degrees warmer than yesterday. 7 o'clock right now.
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0: Now, there are not that many people who have national holidays based on them individually. In the U.S., we've got, President's Day with George Washington, and then MLK Jr. Day, and well, that's it. And in the next pianist's homeland, he is honored the same way, rarely. He passed away in 2016, and since then, since 2021, I should say, Hungary, his country, has been celebrating a holiday created in his honor, celebrating National Classical Music Day in Hungary. On his birthday, May 30th. This is the pianist Zoltán Kocsis. Here he is performing this waltz in G flat by Chopin.

0: Short work by Chopin there on Classical King, streaming on the Classical King app with that pianist Zoltán Kocsis this morning. Now up next today, a composer who was kind of the person who always knew just the right thing to say. His music coming up very soon, just about 15 minutes from now.
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0: Up right now on Classical King, this Flute Concerto in A, a piece by Johann Adolf Scheibe.

Maria Banya, the flutist, featured there as the soloist with the Ensemble Concerto Copenhagen on Classical King. Andrew Manzi conducted that performance of a flute concerto in A major by Johann Adolf Scheibe. 7:19 right now. Thanks so much for listening to Classical King this morning. Great to be with you. I'm Seth Tompkins. Now up next on 98.1, sometimes in a tense situation, a right joke can really help diffuse the tension, of course, if only there is someone there who is ready with the exact right words to say. This next composer was that kind of person, always ready with just the right witty remark or lighthearted joke to release the tension of an awkward moment. This guy who always knew just what to say. Maybe you can hear his sharp wit in his music. This is music by Rossini, the overture, opening music from his opera, The Barber of Seville. This Rossini played here by the Scottish Chamber Orchestra.

Opening music from The Barber of Seville, that music by Rossini on 98.1. Classical King this morning, that performance of that Rossini by the Scottish Chamber Orchestra, Jaime Laredo conducting. Up next, we've got music of the special focus, the special feature, the spotlight this week on Classical King, the spotlight on artists and composers of African-American heritage, ahead of the Festival Sundiata, presenting Black Arts Fest, part of Seattle Center's Festal series happening at Seattle Center this coming weekend. We're kind of getting ready for this festival with music all week on Classical King. Music like this from the American composer Fred Onwuesoke, these studies in African rhythm.

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Find out more about this longest-running African-American festival in the Pacific Northwest and lots more festivals, too, at seattlecenter.com/festall. And, of course, keep listening all week for more of these special musical pieces as we get excited for the festival this weekend. Right now, 737 and 60 degrees at the Classical King Studios on the campus of Seattle Center. Thank you very much for making this music part of your day this morning. I'm Seth Tompkins. Now, up soon, a composer whose food preferences might seem a little bit odd to the modern palate. More about one of his favorite recipes here, just about 5 minutes away.

Grieg's music on Classical King, 98.1, Grieg's Symphonic Dance No. 1. The Bournemouth Symphony Orchestra performed there with conductor Paavo Berglund. Well, how do you feel about British food? You might like fish and chips or a shepherd's pie, sure, right? But what about eels? Well, eels were a favorite food of this next composer who spent much of his life in the UK. He loved many kinds of sweet and savory dishes, but eel pie, again, noted to have been one of his most favorite British dishes from his time there. Streaming on the Classical King app, this is music by George Frederick Handel, this Concerto Grosso in D by Handel here with the Guildhall String Ensemble.

0: the Guildhall String Ensemble playing music by Handel this morning on Classical King. That was a Concerto Grosso in D Major by Handel. Thanks so much for including some music in your plans for today. Hope your day is going well. I'm Seth Tompkins. Grateful to be listening with you. Now, in just under 15 minutes, coming up on Classical King, we'll hear from a composer who used a bicycle to find his musical inspiration sometimes. Some of his music coming right up after today's edition of Classical King's Mozart at 8. Next.
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0: Every weekday morning at 8, you can count on the timeless clarity and balance of Mozart's music, hopefully to help you feel clarified and balanced as you start your own day. We are shedding any stress we might be carrying with Mozart's music on Classical King's Mozart at 8. Doing that today with one of his piano sonatas, here's Andras Schief at the keyboard for Mozart's Piano Sonata number 16.

Andras Schiff at the keyboard for that music by Mozart on Classical King at 98.1 and streaming on the Classical King app. That's Mozart's Piano Sonata number 16. That music forming Classical King's Mozart at 8 for today. Good amount of Mozart's timeless music to help you, you know, regain your footing, get set up to have a great, productive, relaxed, and positive day ahead every weekday morning starting at 8 a.m. Classical King's Mozart at 8. Now coming up as the morning show continues on Classical King, a composer whose workplace includes a gift shop these days. His music just about 15 minutes away. Now, though, next, getting some exercise is supposed to be a great way to spark your creativity. You may have heard this, and it's definitely a strategy this next composer used. He often found his musical ideas when he was out riding his bicycle through the countryside around his home in western England. This is music by Edward Elgar, his Cockaigne Overture in London Town. This Elgar played here by the London Symphony.

In London Town, the Cockaigne Overture by Edward Elgar on Classical King 98.1. Charles Mackerras led the London Symphony Orchestra in that performance. 8:26 and 60 degrees right now at the Classical King Studios on the campus of Seattle Center. Thanks for listening this morning. I'm Seth Tompkins. Now, if you visit the next composer's workplace these days, you'll notice that it has a gift shop. He spent most of his life working at a church that has increasingly become a major tourist attraction, now with a gift shop set in the church's cloister. This composer working as the organist at the cathedral in Barcelona in Spain, Carlos Baguer. Here's his symphony number 18, this symphony by Baguer, played here by the London Mozart Players. Matthias Baumert leads them.

0: Matthias Baumert leading the London Mozart Players in that Symphony No. 18 by the composer Carlos Baguer this morning on 98.1 Classical King. Coming up this morning, as morning show continues, an American composer who made a big splash with a now obsolete technology during her career. More about her and that tech in under 5 minutes.
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Brahms' Hungarian Dance Number 7 this morning on 98.1 Classical King. That was the London Symphony performing. 8:46 right now. Hope your day is off to a great start. And thanks so much for making some music part of it, too, with Classical King. I'm Seth Tompkins. So do you remember when a BlackBerry phone was the kind of hottest piece of tech you could have? Or what about back when Betamax tapes were a thing back in the 80s? Kind of funny, right, to think back on the short-lived technological eras that you have lived through. For this next composer, one of hers was piano rolls. Rolls of paper with holes punched in them that allowed a compatible instrument to mechanically reproduce a musical performance all by itself. They were in their heyday from around 1915 through 1930. They were the premier form of musical entertainment at home before phonographs and radio came into their own. But that piano roll era also coincided with this composer's rise to fame. So she recorded a lot of them in her career, around 500. Of course, they're mostly obsolete these days. This is the American composer Pauline Alpert. Here's her work, Ivory Tips.

0: Sarah Davis Buchner, the pianist on Classical King at 98.1 and streaming on the Classical King app. That was Ivory Tips, music by the composer Pauline Alpert this morning. 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We still tell it, even though it's not strictly true. More about that coming up with today's Classical King Symphony at 9. 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
0: Up next this morning, right now, a performance by the Vienna Philharmonic. 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

0: The Vienna Philharmonic with conductor Herbert von Karajan on Classical King. They performed Music of the Spheres, that work by the composer Joseph Strauss on Classical King. Thanks again for being here to share this music together this morning. Classical King's Symphony at 9 is next.
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Every weekday morning at 9 a.m. on Classical King, you can expect a nice substantial symphony to really help you settle in and get focused as you dig into a new day. This is Classical King's Symphony at 9. The Symphony at 9 is presented by Rick and Debbie Sidecheck. I'm Seth Tompkins, in for Dave Beck at this point. Very glad to be joining you for today's Symphony at 9. Now, just like a good fishing story about the one that got away, sometimes a good story is worth telling, even if it's not strictly true, right? That's what the story that goes with this next symphony is like. The story goes that a chandelier fell from the ceiling of the concert hall after the end of the premiere performance, but miraculously, no one was injured because the audience had all rushed to the stage moments before. That's where the nickname of this piece comes from. Trouble is, though, that while that actually did happen, it happened at a different symphony by the same composer, but the nickname is attached to this one for some reason, so we're going to stick with it because it's such a good story here. This is the so-called Miracle Symphony number 96, music by Joseph Haydn on Classical King. Today's Classical King Symphony at 9, performed by the Chamber Orchestra of Europe.

0: streaming on the Classical King app and at the website classicalking.org. That's the Chamber Orchestra of Europe, led by Claudio Abbado there in that so-called Miracle Symphony number 96. That symphony by the composer Joseph Haydn. That was Classical King's Symphony at 9 for this morning. A nice, big, substantial symphony to really help you get focused and settle in for your day every weekday morning at 9 a.m. I'm Seth Tompkins, in for Dave Beck at this point. Good to be listening with you. Thanks for choosing music today. Now, up soon on Classical King, a great example of one of the many, many, many English words that it actually are taken from another language, and music to go with it, of course. That's up in under 10 minutes.
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0: Performance by the London Symphony Orchestra is next. Barry Wordsworth conducts this Hebrides Overture, or Fingal's Cave, music by Felix Mendelssohn.

The Hebrides Overture, Fingal's Cave, work by Felix Mendelssohn. At performance on Classical King, 98.1, had Barry Wordsworth leading the London Symphony Orchestra. It's 9:34. Well, here's an interesting fact. Did you know that the majority of words in English are originally not from English? That's right, not from the Germanic roots of English. Words like shampoo, data, umbrella, etc. All of these are good examples of words that didn't come from English roots, as is a word that shows up in the title of this next work. The word mogul, as in business tycoon, comes from an Arabic and Persian word meaning Mongol, as in, you know, like Genghis Khan. This is Il Grosso Mogul, the great Mongol emperor, a violin concerto kind of attempting to evoke the feeling of a faraway and exotic place from the Italian composer Antonio Vivaldi. This violin concerto in D here, played by Simon Standage, the soloist, with the ensemble Collegium Musicum 90.

Violinist Simon Standage featured there on Classical King, streaming on the Classical King app in that performance with the ensemble Collegium Musicum 90. That was Il Grosso Mogul, the Great Mogul, that violin concerto in D major by Vivaldi. I'm Seth Tompkins in for Dave Beck at this point. Very glad to be with you. Thanks for listening. Now up next today, we've got part of this week's special focus on Classical King, music of African-American composers and performers very much in the spotlight this week on 98.1 as we anticipate and celebrate Black Arts Fest happening this coming weekend at Seattle Center. It's music like this by the American composer Thomas Wiggins, also known as Blind Tom Wiggins, his Sewing Song.

0: The Sewing Song, in imitation of a sewing machine, played there by pianist John Davis on Classical King. That's music by the composer Thomas Blind Tom Wiggins. Lots of music by composers like Wiggins, African-American composers, this week in the spotlight on Classical King, as we celebrate and anticipate Black Arts Fest happening at Seattle Center this weekend. This is presented by Festival Sundiata, celebrating African-American arts, culture, and heritage in all kinds of ways. 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
2: Good Tuesday morning. I'm Dave Beck in for Maggie Malloy, who's out on summer adventures in Ireland and Spain this month. Coming up, music speaks to people from many different backgrounds. This hour, we'll consider how an architect, engineer, or construction worker might be drawn towards one of the most famous symphonies ever written. First, our musical travels take us to Mars, courtesy of Gustav Holst, Mars from the Planets, in the hands of the Royal Philharmonic Orchestra, led by Charles Groves.

0: Mars, the bringer of war, comes from the planets by Gustav Holst, who's played for us on Classical King by the Royal Philharmonic Orchestra led by Charles Groves. Ahead on Classical King on this Tuesday morning, we take a look at the blueprints for one of the greatest symphonies ever created.
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0: Music speaks to people from many backgrounds. If you know architecture, engineering, or construction, the story of the Beethoven Fifth Symphony will resonate with you. Beethoven building this great symphony on the famous four notes that open the piece takes that single, tightly controlled idea and constructs an entire large-scale piece with great precision, famous notes functioning like structural material reused and transformed as each movement of the piece unfolds, the overall design carefully balancing forces of tension and release. Hard hats, calculators, or old-school slide rules not required as you listen this morning to the Tonhalle Orchestra of Zurich under David Zinman's direction. Here's the Symphony No. 5 by Beethoven.

Symphony No. 5 in C minor by Beethoven from the Tonhalle Orchestra of Zurich, led there by David Zinman.

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The festival, part of Seattle Center's Festal series, celebrating the cultures and communities of the Pacific Northwest through arts and traditions. 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As we listen to an African-American composer, William Grant Still, represented here by A Romance from the year 1954, set for trombone and piano, Hannah Beloglavitz, the trombonist. The pianist is Liz Ames.

Celebrating music by composers and artists of African descent this week on Classical King, this time a romance from 1954 by William Grant Still. Hanna Beloglavitz, the trombonist there, with Liz Ames at the piano. Doing this in advance of Festival Sundiata, presenting Black Arts Fest at Seattle Center this coming Saturday and Sunday, August 22nd and 23rd. Here's the work of Johann Nepomuk Hummel, 8 Variations and Coda on Ode Lieber Augustine, London Mozart Players, led here by Howard Shelley.

0: 8 Variations and Coda on O du lieber Augustin. It's the music of Johann Nepomuk Hummel, played for us by the London Mozart Players, directed there by Howard Shelley. 65 degrees on our way to a high of 79 around Seattle today, mostly sunny after morning clouds the next couple of days. A cloudy Friday is in store.
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0: 11 o'clock on this Tuesday morning. I'm Dave Beck in for the world traveler Maggie Malloy, who's in Ireland and Spain this month. She will join us another week and a half or so. Are there certain instruments whose sounds take you back to particular historical eras? Whether it's a harpsichord or a banjo or dulcimer, instruments can be a powerful source of time travel. Instruments dating back 2,000 years in Chinese history brought to mind in this relatively recently composed music, Chen Yi, honoring the ancient seven-string Chinese instrument called the qin, as well as the vertical bamboo flute called the hisao. In evoking those old sounds, composer Chen Yi writing for solo cello in this piece she calls a romance between the two ancient instruments, the romance of Sao and Qin, played for us by the solo cellist David Russell, with Gil Rose leading the Boston Modern Orchestra Project.

0: David Russell was the solo cellist there with Gil Rose leading the Boston Modern Orchestra Project. We heard The Romance of Xiao and Qin, the work of the Chinese composer Chen Yi. The story of a composer overcoming logistical challenges with a creative solution and in the process producing one of his most well-loved pieces of music. That's ahead in just a little while.
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0: Theater music from the English composer Henry Purcell now, his Dioclesian Suite, played for us by the Freiburg Baroque Orchestra, led by Gottfried von der Goltz.

Gottfried von der Goltz, the leader of the Freiburg Baroque Orchestra, playing the Dioclesian Suite, theater music by Henry Purcell, the English Baroque composer, here on Classical King, 98.1, classicalking.org. Challenging circumstances demand creative solutions, so it is in the case of Aaron Copland, his beautiful ballet score called Appalachian Spring. Piece was scheduled to be premiered in the cozy confines of the Coolidge Auditorium in the Library of Congress in Washington, D.C. The venue is so small that Copland could only write the original version of the piece for 13 instruments. That's all that would fit in the space between the seats and the stage of the auditorium. But what imaginative and beautiful music Copland wrote for a small group of strings, winds, and piano that was able to fit in that space. The composer overcoming logistical challenges with a creative solution and in the process producing one of his most well-loved pieces of music. Here it is in a larger orchestral version, Appalachian Spring by Copland, from the Atlantic Sinfonietta, led here by Andrew Schenck.

0: Appalachian Spring, Aaron Copland's ballet music, played for us by the Atlantic Sinfonietta. Here on Classical King, we heard from the conductor, Andrew Schenk. Take a midday break with a live piano recital coming up tomorrow, Wednesday, August 19th at noon at First Lutheran Church Tacoma. You can hear the Italian-born pianist Fabio Mancetti performing a lunchtime recital. It's part of the Listen Live at Lunch series at First Lutheran Tacoma. Faculty member at Washington State University, Fabio Mancetti, bringing an international performance background that includes solo and chamber appearances across the United States and Europe. Performances in this series take place Wednesdays at noon and feature approximately 1 hour of live music with an emphasis on classical repertoire. The concerts are presented free of charge. You can get more information on the concert and series at our Northwest Focus concert calendar at classicalking.org. 66 degrees on our way to a high of 79 today. Highs in the upper 70s, lower 80s with sun on through Thursday. Cooling down Friday night with a good chance of rain in the Saturday forecast.
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3: And hey, welcome to Local Lunch, presented by Susan Harmon and Richard Meyer. I'm David Wall in for Nick Hill-Sarma. Happy to be your server today with a menu of all Pacific Northwest favorites. In 25 minutes, a local composer who, like many of us, is absolutely in love with the local geography. But first, we're going to hear from composer Mark Zuckerman, his tune, Out of the Wilderness, performed by the Seattle Sinfonia, led by Joel Eric Subin.

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That was not, as I had said earlier, Mark Zuckerman's Out of the Wilderness. That's actually coming up right now on Classical King, Joel Eric Subin leading the Seattle Sinfonia in Out of the Wilderness.

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0: And still ahead in just a few minutes, a composer falls in love with the geography of the Pacific Northwest. And if you've been regularly tuning into the Sunday evening Compline service from St. Mark's Cathedral on Classical King, you might have heard this next conductor's voice over the air. Doug Fullington is many things. One of those things is a former singer for the Compline Choir. He gathered members of the Compline Choir and other choral enthusiasts from the University of Washington, where he was a student at the time, to form a professional ensemble that focused on music of the English Renaissance and colonial America. And he named the ensemble the Tudor Choir. Here is Doug Fullington leading the Tudor Choir in The Prayer for the Captive by Cecilia Dever.

The Prayer for the Captive by composer Cecilia de Vere, arranged by Kevin Siegfried and performed for us on Local Lunch by the Tudor Choir, led by Doug Fullington. About 68 degrees on this beautiful Tuesday afternoon at Seattle Center as the temperature climbs to a high of 79 later on today. I'm David Wall, in for Nikhil Sarma. Glad to be sharing this spread with you on Classical Kings Local Lunch every weekday at noon. It's an hour of music sourced from the abundant Pacific Northwest music community. And this next composer once said, "I love mountains. They're symbolic of the meeting of earth and heaven, man and God. They're also symbolic of the mountains you seek within yourself." So it's no surprise that composer Alan Hovhaness was taken by the natural geography of Seattle when he was offered a composer-in-residence position with the Seattle Symphony in 1966. Hovhaness made Seattle his permanent resident in the early 70s, and he enjoyed a long and fruitful friendship with Seattle Symphony director Gerard Schwartz. Here is the cello concerto of Alan Hovhaness, performed by cellist Janosch Starker, joined by the Seattle Symphony, led by Dennis Russell Davies.

And wrapping up Tuesday's edition of Local Lunch here at listener-supported Classical King, cellist Janos Starker performing the cello concerto of Alan Hovhaannis, joined by, of course, the Seattle Symphony, led by Dennis Russell Davies.

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1: 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I'm David Wall, filling in for Nikhil Sarma. So glad that we could share this music together today. And in about 5 minutes, a composer turns 18, coming of age not just socially, but musically as well. And it's a busy time for Seattle Center's Festal series, celebrating the cultures and communities of the Pacific Northwest. This weekend, the Festival Sunjata presents the Black Arts Fest, August 22nd and 23rd. So all week long, Black voices and artistry take a spotlight on Classical King as we lead up to the Black Arts Festival. Voices like the King of Ragtime, Scott Joplin. Here is his Maple Leaf Rag, performed by Joshua Rifkin.

0: From the King of Ragtime, Scott Joplin, that was the Maple Leaf Rag performed on Classical King by Joshua Rifkin.
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0: And in just about 25 minutes, a celebrated English composer who can claim some pretty impressive family relations. Well, how did you celebrate your 18th birthday? It's an age that is often a momentous coming-of-age moment for people. At that age, you can now vote. Many people are striking out on their own for the first time to go to college or just explore what the world has to offer. For this composer, reaching the age of 18 meant the culmination of many of his musical studies, producing this symphony. Here's Mozart's Symphony No. 29, performed by the Amsterdam Baroque Orchestra, led by Toon Kopman.

Mozart was just 18 years old when he wrote that. Symphony No. 29 is performed for us here at Classical King by the Amsterdam Baroque Orchestra, led by Tone Kopman. I'm David Wall, in for Nick Hill Sarma this lovely Tuesday afternoon. So glad to be listening along with you. Well, do you have any famous relatives? This next composer's great uncle and favorite babysitter was none other than Charles Darwin. That's right, the Charles Darwin. When Darwin published The Origin of Species, it created a bit of a kerfuffle in the composer's house. After all, his mother was a stern Christian. One day, the composer asked about the origin of species and what it meant. His mom answered, "The Bible says that God made the world in 6 days. Great Uncle Charles thinks it took longer. But we need not worry about it, for it is equally wonderful either way." The composer carried this cheerful agnosticism with him as he went to Cambridge to study history. Here is the Suite for Viola and Orchestra by Rafe Vaughan Williams, performed on Classical King by violist Hongmei Hsiao, joined by the Budapest Symphony Orchestra, led by Janosz Kovács.

Violist Hong Mei Xiao was our soloist for the Suite for Viola and Orchestra by composer Rafe Vaughan Williams, performing alongside the Budapest Symphony Orchestra led by Janosz Kovács.

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1: Well, thanks so much for being with me today to listen to some music. I'm David Wall, filling in for Mike Brooks, where support for Classical King comes from the estate of Alfred and Birte Birkeland. And ahead in 15 minutes, a virtuoso violinist whose virtuosity was not limited to the violin. Well, now, the obsessively repetitive nature of this next piece may have been a product of the composer experiencing a neurological disorder. He was at the peak of his career when he started having difficulty with language, both spoken and musical. Experts speculated he could have been suffering from a form of aphasia, and he wrote this next piece while in the early stages, which could be why it stands out from all of his other music for being so repetitive. Here's Maurice Ravel's Bolero, performed by the Berlin Philharmonic, led by Pierre Boulez.

Maurice Ravel's Bolero, performed on 98.1 listener-supported Classical King by the Berlin Philharmonic, led by Pierre Boulez. Well, August is National Make-A-Will Month, which means it's a great time to make Classical King a beneficiary of your retirement accounts or life insurance policy and leave a lasting legacy in your community. To learn more about making a will or updating your beneficiary accounts, visit classicalking.org/legacy. And ahead, in just over 15 minutes, we're in for a little surprise on Classical King. First, a composer and virtuoso violinist whose virtuosity was not limited to music. He had an insatiable thirst for knowledge, and when he died, he left behind a huge library containing thousands of documents on literature about ornithology, theology, mathematics, art history, and so much more. Here is the violin concerto of Pietro Antonio Locatelli, performed by violinist Elizabeth Walfish, joined by the Raglan Baroque Players, led by Nicholas Kramer.

violinist Elizabeth Walfish was our soloist for the violin concerto in C by Pietro Antonio Locatelli. She was performing alongside the Raglan Brook Players, led by Nicholas Kramer. 73 degrees on this beautiful Tuesday afternoon, looking at a high of 77 as the week heats up just a little bit before cooling off over the weekend. I'm David Wall, in for Mike Brooks. It's great to be hanging out with you and listening to this music. Now, this next piece is one you don't want to fall asleep to. It's known as the Surprise Symphony, and for a very good reason. The second movement is a very quiet, serene one, until the very end when the composer ends the movement with an orchestral exclamation mark. Some people have speculated that he wrote it with the intention to wake up any sleeping concertgoers, but in reality, he just wanted to surprise the public with something new. Still, you might want to hold off on that afternoon nap until it's over. Here's Haydn's Symphony No. 94, the Surprise Symphony, performed by the Austro-Hungarian Haydn Orchestra, led by Adam Fischer.

0: That orchestral exclamation mark in the second movement of Haydn's Surprise Symphony No. 94 is one of those things that even when you know it's coming, it still comes as a surprise, and it was performed for us there by the Austro-Hungarian Haydn Orchestra, led by Adam Fischer.
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0: And streaming online around the world 24/7 at classicalking.org. I'm David Wall, in for Mike Brooks this Tuesday afternoon. So happy to be hanging out with you and, of course, the music. In about 15 minutes, a virtuosic pianist and frenemy to Ludwig van Beethoven. Well, sometimes you just need a distraction when things are tough, and things were tough for this composer. He was fleeing a disastrous marriage and sought some much-needed distraction and peace of mind in Rome, and his timing couldn't be better. It was a time of carnival, and every morning this composer heard the bugle call from the nearby cavalry post. That, plus the traditional Italian dances and general hubbub, all inspired this piece. Here's Tchaikovsky's Capriccio Italien, performed by the Minnesota Orchestra, led by Eiji Owe.

On 98.1 listener-supported classical King FM, the Capriccio Italien by Tchaikovsky, performed by the Minnesota Orchestra, led by Eiji Owe. Now, is there someone, maybe at work, you might consider a frenemy? Someone you have a friendly but maybe competitive relationship with? For composer Josef Wolfel, that's how it was between him and Beethoven. Both were virtuosic pianists living in Vienna, so of course they had to compete in a duel of pianos. Beethoven won this duel, and Wolfel's local popularity declined as a result. But Beethoven deeply admired his music, and Wolfel dedicated a set of sonatas to Beethoven. Let's hear the Piano Concerto No. 1 of Josef Wolfel, performed by pianist Jörg Cronenberg, joined by the SWR Radio Orchestra of Kaiserslautern, led by Johannes Moses.

0: York Cronenberg was the piano soloist for that piano concerto number one of Josef Wolfel, performing alongside the SWR Radio Orchestra of Kaiserslautern, led by Johannes Moses here on Classical King.
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0: Well, it's great to be sharing this music with you this lovely Tuesday afternoon at Classical King. I'm David Wall, in for Mike Brooks. And it's a busy time for Seattle Center's Festal series that celebrates the culture and communities of the Pacific Northwest. This weekend, the festival Sunjata presents the Black Arts Fest August 22nd and 23rd. So all week long, Black voices and artistry take the spotlight on Classical King as we lead up to the Black Arts Fest. Voices like Samuel Coleridge Taylor. Let's take a listen to his piece, Idol, performed here by the Ulster Orchestra, led by Charles Peebles.

classical King Samuel Coleridge Taylor's Idyll, performed by the Ulster Orchestra, led by Charles Peebles. I'm David Wall. It's been great sharing the music with you. Stick around. Nikhil Sarma is taking over for me, taking over for Mike Brooks.

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1: That piece that you heard to end the 3 p.m. hour was a piece called Elegiaco by John Sibelius, performed by pianist Leif Ove Andsnes. I'm Nikhil Sarma, in for Mike Brooks, going to be hanging out with you till 8 o'clock, so I'll be covering not just the classical commute, but the classical dinner hour that comes up at 5 p.m. and 6 p.m. respectively. And in just a moment, we have a musician whose family decided that it was not suitable for someone of aristocratic leanings to be a musician. Of course, that did not stop him. We'll hear more about Nikolai Rimsky-Korsakov in just a moment. Right now, it's Arcangelo Corelli, his Sinfonia in G minor, performed by La Stagione Frankfurt, conducted by Michael Schneider.

0: The Sinfonia in G minor, written by Arcangelo Corelli. We heard Michael Schneider conducting La Stagione of Frankfurt.
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0: This next composer was born into an aristocratic Russian family who did not consider a musician as a suitable career for someone of their status. So they did not take Nikolai Rimsky-Korsakov's musical talent very seriously and prepared him for a career in the Imperial Russian Navy. Now, Rimsky-Korsakov took piano lessons while he was a student in the Naval Cadet Corps and studied the scores of Beethoven, Mozart, and Glinka on his own in order to teach himself musical composition. And while he was in the Navy serving his time, he wrote music. His natural talent was such that when he left the service in 1873, he was appointed professor of music at the St. Petersburg Conservatory. We're going to hear a piece by Nikolai Rimsky-Korsakov now, his famous The Flight of the Bumblebee from The Tale of Tsar Sultan.

The Flight of the Bumblebee from the Tale of Tsar Sultan. That was Nikolai Rimsky-Korsakov's piece performed by the Cincinnati Pops Orchestra. They were led by John Morris Russell. It's Classical King 98.1. I'm Nikhil Sarma in for Mike Brooks. Time is 4:09. It is 78 degrees in Seattle, sunny skies. And in about 50 minutes at 5 o'clock, we will begin the classical commute. So that is something to look forward to. When you're heading home, you need sometimes some extra relaxing classical music to keep you calm on the road. And that is exactly what we provide during the classical commute. Right now, it's a piece called Inner Light by Diane Jones. We're going to have Miron Vopatic conducting the Royal Scottish National Orchestra, joined by pianist Anna Kislitsnia.

pianist Anna Kislitsynya and the Royal Scottish National Orchestra, conducted by Miron Vopatic. Inner Light, the name of that piece, it was composed by Diane Jones. Now, if you were to peek into the notebooks of this next composer, you would have seen that one of them was full of translations of the natural world into music. The chirping of insects could be violin trills played by the section in the orchestra. The call of a yellowhammer becomes an arpeggio played by the flute. The quail becomes an oboe, and the cuckoo a clarinet. The sounds of a babbling brook, of course, are the swells of the string section. These are the kind of notes that Beethoven made during his long walks through the countryside. He considered these walks to be sacred. Beethoven really was an admirer of nature. We're going to hear those sounds that he took great pains to transcribe put to good use in this sixth symphony of his, known as his Ode to Nature, his Pastoral Symphony, and its music conveys what was most likely the same feeling that Beethoven had walking in the fields outside of Vienna, a feeling of happiness and relaxation.

0: Beethoven's Ode to Nature is Pastoral Symphony, the Symphony No. 6 in F, with the North German Radio Symphony Orchestra performing it. And they were led by Günter Vaughn on Classical King, where the classical commute is next.
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0: Where we begin the classical commute with a selection from an opera based on the famous tale of Orpheus and Eurydice. The tale is that Orpheus cannot bear the thought of living without his recently deceased wife Eurydice. His sorrow is so intense that the god of love agrees to let Orpheus journey to the underworld to retrieve his wife. Now Orpheus reaches the gates of the underworld and uses his musical talents to convince the wicked Furies guarding the entrance to let him pass. He succeeds, and now we find Orpheus in the fields of Elysium, where the spirits celebrate eternal bliss. But of course, Orpheus can find no solace in the fields, for he has not been reunited with his love. In the opera based on the Greek myth, the composer Christoph Willibald Gluck wrote this piece to accompany the Elysian field scenes, his Dance of the Blessed Spirits, which we will hear performed by the Berlin Philharmonic, Herbert von Karajan conducting, and flutist Harlines Zoller.